Prayer by Ernest Bloch from Jewish Life. Arranged and played by Sheku Kane Mason and his brother, violinist Brima Kane Mason. From APM American Public Media, this is Performance Today, taking you to concerts around the world. I'm Valerie Kaler. If you watch the 1946 film Humoresque, you'll hear lots of music by Franz Waxman, based on melodies from Georges Bizet's opera Carmen. 25-year-old Isaac Stern underbid Yasha Heifetz to play the violin for the soundtrack recording. After the movie, Isaac Stern told composer Franz Waxman how much he loved the piece and asked if he could please make it a little bigger and longer so he could play it in concert. Waxman agreed, and the work has been a staple in the repertoire ever since. Violinist Michael Shaham and pianist Sheng Yuan Quan play it for us here. Franz Waxman's flashy, fiery fantasy on melodies from Carmen by Georges Bizet.

0: The opera Carmen, about a young Roma woman who's willing to die for her independence, was not much of a hit while its composer Georges Bizet was alive. And now, you can't switch on the radio or TV or catch a movie without hearing at least a snippet of music from Carmen. This sort of borrowing is not a modern phenomenon. Excerpts from popular operas have long been arranged and transcribed for various uses, especially for virtuoso musicians. We just heard tunes from Bizet's Carmen turned into a virtuoso showpiece for the violin, that Carmen fantasy written by Franz Waxman. A performance from the Flagler Museum in Palm Beach featured violinist Michael Shaham and pianist Shangyuan Quan. That Carmen fantasy is just the definition of fun in music. You can enjoy it again on the PT page, where our shows are archived online for 30 days after broadcast. Check out all the musical goodies on the PT page at yourclassical.org. In a moment, Weber transmogrified. 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
0: Maybe you've seen computer image morphing. You take two photos, and over the course of a couple of seconds, the software turns one into the other. An airplane becomes a bird. Your face becomes the Mona Lisa. Composers have been doing something similar with music for centuries. Here's a tune written in the early 1800s by Carl Maria von Weber. A March by Weber. And in the early 1940s, Paul Hindemith did some musical morphing on that tune and came up with this. Hindemith did something similar with half a dozen tunes by Weber. And I love the title he came up with, Symphonic Metamorphosis on Themes by Carl Maria von Weber. Let's hear it from a concert in the city of Taipei, Taiwan. Conductor Leonard Slatkin with the Taipei Music Academy Festival Orchestra. Music by Paul Hindemith, his Symphonic Metamorphosis of Themes by Carl Maria von Weber.

Composer Paul Hindemith wrote that in 1940, based on themes written in the early 1800s by Carl Maria von Weber. He kept Weber's basic ideas intact, with some inventive 20th century twists. And I love the title, Symphonic Metamorphosis of Themes by Carl Maria von Weber, by Paul Hindemith. We heard it from a concert during the Taipei Music Academy and Festival in Taipei, Taiwan. Leonard Slatkin led the Taipei Music Academy Festival Orchestra. It is always a treat to share concert highlights from around the world here on PT. And this spring, I invite you to join me on an in-person musical tour of Germany and Prague. We will attend three of the world's premier classical music events festival in Taipei, Taiwan. Leonard Slatkin led the Taipei Music Academy Festival Orchestra. It is always a treat to share concert highlights from around the world here on PT. And this spring, I invite you to join me on an in-person musical tour of Germany and Prague. We will attend three

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1: Hey, procrastinators, here's a story to listen to instead of, you know, doing what you should be doing. The story of an infamous procrastinator and a great talent, opera composer Gioachino Rossini. Rossini had a terrible habit of putting things off to the last minute. It got so bad, in fact, that the night before the premiere of his opera, The Thieving Magpie, his producer had to lock him in a room to get him to complete the score. According to legend, Rossini dropped the finished pages out a window to the copyists waiting below so they could write out the orchestral parts in time for the performance. Music for procrastinators and go-getters and all your favorites 24 hours a day at your classical companion, 89.1 WMHT-FM Schenectady, 88.7 WRHV-FM Poughkeepsie, WMHT-HD1, and streaming online at WMHT.org.
0: Sunset tonight marks the end of Yom Kippur, the day of repentance and atonement during the annual Jewish High Holy Days. Services for Yom Kippur include a prayer called Kol Nidre. It's a prayer asking for forgiveness, also asking to free oneself from promises that might have been made too quickly or without good judgment. The Kol Nidre melody has caught the attention of several composers over the years, including Max Bruch. He elaborated on it in 1881 and created this piece for cello and orchestra. Here's cellist Camille Thomas alongside the Brussels Philharmonic with the Kol Nidre by Max Bruch.

Kol Nidre, a prayer of atonement for Yom Kippur, which ends at sundown tonight, a sacred day on the Jewish calendar. German composer Max Bruch wrote that version of Kol Nidre in 1881. We heard a recording featuring cellist Camille Thomas. Matthew Herzog led the Brussels Philharmonic. Just a few days ago, Camille Thomas released a brand new double album, Philip Glass for Cello, featuring Glass's rarely played first and second cello concertos, reimagined film scores, and many of his other works. This project grew out of an old-fashioned Twitter exchange. A few years ago, Thomas woke up to find that Philip Glass had messaged her to tell her he loved some of her recordings of his work, and he asked if she knew of his cello concertos. Thomas said she leapt out of bed, overjoyed that Glass had listened to her play and then taken the time to message her. She was thrilled to discover that there was more music, and then Glass shared the scores with her. The pair struck up a correspondence as Thomas worked on the recording project. It was only very recently, after Thomas had finished playing the final notes for the album, that she and Philip Glass met in person for the first time, and she called their meeting simply magical. Camille Thomas' new album, Philip Glass for Cello, is out now on Deutsche Grammophon. Mm-hmm.

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0: Beethoven wrote one opera, Fidelio, and based on how much trouble he had with the overture, it's not surprising he never tried to write another opera. Overture number 1, rejected at a preview and set aside. Overture number 3, better, but a bit overpowering. The 4th and final overture is the one that stuck. So what about number 2? Well, that is the one that folks heard at the opera's premiere in 1805. It didn't make the final cut, but it remains a concert favorite on its own. From APM, American Public Media, this is Performance Today. I'm Valerie Kaler. Beethoven's rejected Fidelio overtures all bear the name of the heroine, Leonore. Leonore number 2 on the way. Also on the way, a string quartet by Spanish composer Juan Arriaga. He was born on Mozart's birthday, about a dozen years after Mozart's death. Like his birthday buddy, Arriaga was also a child prodigy, both at the keyboard and at composition. And like Mozart, he died far too young. Juan Arriaga wrote only one symphony in 1825. Here's an excerpt. Enrique Garcia Asensio conducts the Hispania Symphony Orchestra.

0: The Hispanian Symphony Orchestra played the Minuet and Scherzo from the Symphony in D by Spanish composer Juan Arriaga. Chamber music from Arriaga still to come.
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0: From APM, American Public Media, this is Performance Today. I'm Valerie Kaler. So glad to have you here for our musical adventures and discoveries. Let's go to a concert in Cincinnati for music by a guy who liked to get things right. Beethoven. He only wrote one opera, Fidelio. It's a story about Leonor, a woman of immense courage. Her husband is being held unjustly in a political prison. Leonor puts herself at tremendous risk to rescue him. And Beethoven could not decide on the best music to introduce the opera. He composed a dramatic overture, decided it wasn't quite right, wrote another, and did that again and again, four different overtures until he felt he'd finally gotten it right. Let's hear his second attempt, which, by the way, still makes for darn good concert music, the Leonor No. 2 overture by Beethoven. Conductor Louis Langres leading the Cincinnati Symphony Orchestra.

0: Beethoven's Leonore Overture No. 2. Louis Langres led the Cincinnati Symphony Orchestra in Cincinnati, Ohio. Beethoven's Leonore Overture is named for the heroine of his opera Fidelio. Leonore disguises herself as a man in order to rescue her husband and calls herself Fidelio. Leonore No. 2 was one of four overtures Beethoven tried on for size. It was the overture used at the very first performance of Fidelio, but the opera itself failed to impress. So Beethoven reworked the whole thing, even wrote a new overture. Overture No. 3, that one was too big, kind of overpowered the opening of the opera itself. So Beethoven went back to work and wrote the fourth version of an overture for his opera Fidelio, fourth and final. That's the one that finally stuck and actually earned the title Fidelio. Beethoven's Leonore Overture No. 2, played by the Cincinnati Symphony. 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In a moment, I bet you can't write just one. 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
0: In 1967, American composer William Bolcom learned of American composer Scott Joplin for the first time. Bolcom had heard Scott Joplin's Maple Leaf Rag, but he was shocked to discover that Joplin had written an opera called Tremonisha. He became wholeheartedly obsessed with Joplin and Joplin's rags. Suddenly, the whole musical world was also experiencing a ragtime resurgence. Inspired by Joplin, soon he and his composer friends were writing their own rags for piano. That rag craze slowed down in the mid-70s, but Bolcom has continued to write the odd rag throughout his career. Let's drop in on a concert during the Colorado College Summer Music Festival. This is the Virtuosity Rag for Brass Quintet by William Bolcom.

0: In the 1960s, composer William Bolcom had what he called a rag addiction. He could not stop writing rags. In 1969, he wrote what he called his last rag, and he meant it to be a gentle stop to his obsession with ragtime. Although he slowed down, Bolcom did not abandon ragtime altogether. We just heard a rag he wrote in 1982, the Virtuosity Rag for Brass Quintet. Kevin Cobb and Terry Rauschenbach played trumpets. Michael Thornton was playing French horn. Theo Swanson played trombone, and John Rojak bass trombone. They gave that concert during the Colorado College Summer Music Festival in Colorado Springs, Colorado. Broadcast of that performance made possible by Esther Redman and Harry White. And if you were wondering, nope, William Bolcom did not stop with ragtime in 1982. The rags just kept coming. He thought he'd reached his natural rag conclusion in 2010, and oopsie, wrote another one just a few years later. William Bolcom is 88 years old, still composing, and the moral of the story is never trust this guy if he says he's done writing rags. In a moment, what's in a name? 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
1: At the age of 5, he announced to his parents that he would be a concert pianist. His father wanted him to be a doctor, but young Van knew his own mind. By 12, he had debuted with the Houston Symphony. Then at 23, in the middle of the Cold War in 1958, the young man from Texas emerged the winner of the first ever international Tchaikovsky competition, becoming the first musician ever to receive a ticker tape parade. 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
0: When you're chopping onions and you cut your finger, do you yell, "Honey, bring me an adhesive bandage"? No, you yell, "Bring me a Band-Aid." That is an example of a phenomenon called genericization, when a product is so dominant, their trade name becomes the common noun: dumpster, bubble wrap, Google. When it happens with people, that is an eponym. Someone with traits so distinctive or skills so outstanding, their names become shorthand. Saying a stingy person is a Scrooge, or giving a pal a heads up about that womanizer. Careful there, he's quite the Casanova. Or even a sarcastic reference like, "Okay, Einstein." A related phenomenon is antonomasia, replacing someone's proper name with what they do. The Bard, for example. Or referring to a person using someone else's proper name because they share certain characteristics. Enter Mozart, the child prodigy, the prolific composer, the larger-than-life persona. He left an indelible mark on music, and ever since has been what other composers are compared to: the Black Mozart, Joseph Bologne; the Swedish Mozart, Joseph Martin Krauss; the Cuban Mozart, Chucho Valdez. And we're about to hear music written by the Spanish Mozart. It's always meant as a compliment, but there's something almost dismissive about it. It can minimize the artistry, the individuality of a composer, and sets up a comparison that might make it difficult to judge a composition on its own merits. I can attest to the meritorious quality of Juan Arriaga string quartets. When my music camp pals and I discovered his chamber works, we were uniformly delighted. And here's why.

The String Quartet No. 3 by Juan Arriaga, played by the Quiroga Quartet during the Granada International Festival of Music and Dance at the Alhambra in Granada, Spain. They called him the Spanish Mozart. Juan Arriaga, born 15 years after Mozart's death on what would have been Mozart's 50th birthday. Arriaga was a prodigy in the Mozart mold, one who wrote operas, sacred works, and a lot of chamber music before he was even 15. And that was the age at which he went to the Paris Conservatory. Wasn't long before Arriaga was a teaching assistant there. Sadly, Arriaga had something else in common with Mozart. He worked himself to death. Exhaustion and a pulmonary infection claimed him 10 days before his 20th birthday. Spanish composer Juan Arriaga.

0: 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I'm Valerie Kaler. 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

0: German Valletta conducting her Buffalo Philharmonic in La Princesse Lointaine, The Far-Off Princess by Nikolai Cherepnin.
1: This work of Johann Sebastian Bach, originally for keyboard, adapted for Oboe d'Amore, performed here by soloist Christian Hamel with Helmut Müller-Bruehl and the Cologne Chamber Orchestra, the Concerto in A, BWV 1055.

Music of Bach on your classical companion, WMHT, the Concerto in A, BWV 1055. Christian Hammel, Oboe d'Amore, with the Cologne Chamber Orchestra, led by Helmut Müller-Bruhl.

0: What do you get for the couple who has everything? Friends of American diplomat and philanthropist Robert Bliss and his wife struggled with that question when it came time for the couple's 30th wedding anniversary. Somebody in the crowd said, "Oh, I know. How about an original composition by Igor Stravinsky?" I'm paraphrasing here, but others agreed. And so did Stravinsky. He composed his concerto in E-flat and named it for the couple's Washington, D.C. estate, Dumbarton Oaks, which has a library and a beautiful garden that you can visit today. 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
0: It's the sparkling finale next to Prokofiev's Symphony No. 7, his final symphony, 1952. Andre Previn is the conductor here on WMHT with the Los Angeles Philharmonic.

100,000 rubles, which he did. That performance on WMHT from Andre Previn and the Los Angeles Philharmonic. And get your dancing shoes out. Let's have a waltz next. Love's Greetings by Joseph Strauss.

The Vienna Phil recorded live at the New Year's concert 2020. Those were the Love's Greetings waltzes by Josef Strauss. Incidentally, also the inventor of the mechanical street sweeper in the days when it was pulled by horses. Isn't that interesting? Andres Nelson's The Good Nutter there on WMHT.

0: The lovely slow movement of the Mendelssohn Violin Concerto, the heart's jewel of the German violin concertos. That's how that's been described. Janina Janssen was the soloist there on WMHT with the Gewandhaus Orchestra, Mendelssohn's own orchestra, conducted by Ricardo Chailly.
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The Little March from Edward Elgar's Wand of Youth Suite number 2. That's Elgar harking back to the tunes that he wrote as a child. William Boughton in that recording on WMHT conducting the English String Orchestra. It's some incidental music next that Franz Schubert wrote for a Singspiel by one of his friends in a production in 1814, The Devil's Pleasure Castle, all about a love test involving an enchanted castle. Christian Bender conducts.

The Devil's Pleasure Castle Overture by Franz Schubert, 1814, written for a Singspiel by one of his friends. Their performance on WMHT from Christian Bender at the helm of the Prague Sinfonia.

Music by Douglas Lilburn, the New Zealand composer, The Lassie's Lament, harking back to his Scottish heritage, played there by my friend, the pianist Michael Houston.

0: Ralph Vaughan Williams was just minding his own business. He was traveling on a train, working on his latest composition. This was around the outbreak of the First World War. A little boy noticed him making tiny black ink strokes on his pages and assumed it was some sort of espionage code. He told authorities, who attempted to arrest the composer. It wasn't espionage, he told them. It was his new work, Lark Ascending. 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
1: 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Soloist Robert McDuffie joins the Houston Symphony, led by Christoph Eschenbach.

0: 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That was Robert McDuffie, the soloist, with Christoph Eschenbach leading the Houston Symphony Orchestra. 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

The Dreamy Romance from the E minor Piano Concerto No. 1 by Frédéric Chopin. Chopin's Farewell to Poland, just 20 years old. In that recording of pianist Benjamin Grosvenor with the Royal Scottish National Orchestra, Elim Chan conducting.

When you hear the name Wagner, your first thought is probably not, oh, he's so romantic. But he had it in him. Sure, his marriage to Franz Liszt's daughter Cosima was not exactly a bed of roses. But following the birth of his son Siegfried, he wrote this work, Siegfried Idyll, as a birthday gift for Cosima. But wait, it gets better. It was the first thing performed in the Wagner's home on Christmas morning by a chamber ensemble of 13 players, so the opening melody would be the first thing she heard upon waking. 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

is a triumph of the human spirit. Next on WMHT, the Symphony No. 2 in C major by Robert Schumann, 1847. So ill when he wrote this, terrible mental distress ringing in his ears constantly, and yet he came up with this. It's performed here by Staatskapelle Berlin.

0: That's one of the great C major chords, the finale of Robert Schumann's C major Symphony No. 2 of 1847. Daniel Barenboim in that recording on WMHT, conducting Staatskapelle Berlin.
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Next, the Telemann violin concerto in C, played here by Elizabeth Walfisch with L'Orfeo Baroque.

0: The Telemann Violin Concerto in C Major. Georg Philipp Telemann from the German Baroque. That was Elizabeth Walfisch directing L'Orfeo Baroque on Your Classical Companion, WMHT.
1: Sometimes life imitates art. Hector Berlioz fell in love with an actress, Harriet Smithson, when he saw her play Ophelia in a production of Hamlet. She ignored his overtures toward her, though, and brokenhearted, he took an opium trip, like you do, and wrote a program symphony about a composer who, brokenhearted from unrequited love, goes on an opium trip. Wait, it gets weirder. After hearing the work, Berlioz's Symphony Fantastique, Smithson agreed to meet the composer and eventually marry him. In the end, it didn't work out. Can't imagine why. 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

full of charm, full of grace. Here is the Violin Concerto No. 22 in A minor by Giovanni Battista Viotti. Lawrence Foster conducts the Juilliard Orchestra with violin soloist Itzhak Perlman.

0: from a collection called Concertos from My Childhood, works that Itzhak Perlman performed as a very young violinist, came back to much later to record. Itzhak Perlman, the violinist, the Juilliard Orchestra, Lawrence Foster conducting. That was the Violin Concerto No. 22 in A minor of Giovanni Battista Viotti. Fabulous music there on your Classical Companion, WMHT.
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It's a Sibelius Symphony finale next on WMHT, his mysterious number 4 of 1911. He called this his psychological symphony. He'd just been reading Freud, nicknamed it Lucus a non lucendo, a place where light does not penetrate.

The finale of the Symphony No. 4 in A minor by Jean Sibelius, 1911, his psychological symphony. That's what he himself called that. Pavel Berglund in that recording on WMHT conducting the Bournemouth Symphony Orchestra.

0: Sometimes it takes a while to find your calling. Not everyone starts at 5 years old like Mozart or Mendelssohn. Some of us wander through the world for quite a while trying this or that, like Franz Berwald. Never heard of him? He started out as an orthopedist. Eventually, he managed a sawmill and later on a glass factory. In fact, Franz Berwald was long dead before most folks even realized he was a composer. But he wrote marvelous music like this, a violin concerto by the only orthopedist sawmill glass factory manager in 19th century Sweden, Franz Berwald. 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
1: 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He's the one who did all those recompositions, so-called, of Vivaldi's Four Seasons. 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

0: a cello saxophone version there of that beautiful little scene, On the Nature of Daylight of 2004 by Max Richter. 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
1: Here is cellist Shegu Kanemason with Sir Simon Rattle leading the London Symphony Orchestra, a favorite from Edward Elgar, the searing Cello Concerto in E Minor, Opus 85.

0: 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Just an incredible work. That was Sheku Kenemason, the cellist, with the London Symphony Orchestra, led by Sir Simon Rattle. 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Thank you for listening.
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0: Last Winter by Michael Torquay, 2025. That's the second movement of his last violin concerto. Last fall, last winter, last spring, last summer, last year, month, week, night. You get the idea. The soloist there was Siwoo Kim with the East Coast Chamber Orchestra.
1: It's one of the Concerti Armonici, harmonic concertos by this Dutch count, next on WMHT. Unico Wilhelm von Wassenaer, who was a big cheese in the Dutch East India Company, the evil Dutch East India Company, unfortunately. But I suppose we have to forgive him. His music is beautiful. We're going to hear number 6 in E-flat here. Neville Mariner conducts.

0: the Academy of St. Martin in the Fields, there in the Concerto Armonico, number 6 in E flat, by this Dutch count, Uno called Wilhelm von Wassenaer, Neville Mariner conducting there on WMHT.
1: The Russian count was having trouble sleeping, so he tasked his court musician, the young Johann Gottlieb Goldberg, with composing a work to help him catch a few Z's. On a court visit to Germany, Goldberg took some music lessons from the great Johann Sebastian Bach and requested some help. Bach composed this work, a kind of musical sheep counting raised to an art form, and named it for the young musician, the famous Goldberg Variations. 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

0: Such a curious little piece that, isn't it? Víkingur Ólafsson, the Icelandic pianist, playing the little bird as prophet from Schumann's Forest Scenes, his Waldszenen, right here on WMHT.
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0: A little Vivaldi for you next on WMHT, his cello sonata number 1 in B-flat in a period performance here featuring Christoph Kwa and friends.

Music from Golden Age Venice for you there on WMHT. Vivaldi's Cello Sonata No. 1 in B-flat, performed there by Christophe Coin on cello, Eugène Ferré baroque guitar, Christopher Hogwish on continuo. It's the Brahms Rhapsody next on WMHT, so passionate and turbulent. This is No. 1 in B minor, played by Barbara Nisman.

Brahms by Nisman. That's Barbara Nisman, the great American Brahms pianist. Brahms is iconic. Rhapsody number one in B minor, right here on WMHT. It's a little Satie next on WMHT in the orchestration, the famous little Gymnopédie numbers 1 and 3.

Eric Satie there on WMHT and Debussy's orchestration, the Gymnopédie numbers 1 and 3 from Neville Mariner and the Academy of St. Martin in the Fields.

Shai Wozner plays Franz Schubert next on WMHT. That's pianist Shai Wozner on the faculty of Bard. We're going to hear the oh-so-dramatic opening here of the first of the final three of the Schubert piano sonatas composed just months before he died in 1828. The oh-so-dramatic opening of the C minor sonata number 19.

0: Schubert, played by Shai Wasner, the pianist on the faculty at Bard College. That was the oh-so-dramatic opening of the third-to-last Schubert Sonata, the C minor, number 19.
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Amy Beach found herself inspired in 1894 by Irish melodies she knew, also by some of her original folk songs, music she'd written as a much younger person as well. And that's what she was thinking about, Irish melodies and her own original folk music, when she composed her Gaelic Symphony in E minor. Here's the finale.

0: It's bold and luxurious almost in its sound. I'm trying to think of the right word to describe that sound. Big, bold, proud. Maybe it's proud. It's the finale from Amy Marcy Cheney Beach's Gaelic Symphony in E minor.
1: The stepdaughter of Johann Strauss Jr. once asked Johannes Brahms to autograph her fan. He obliged by writing a few notes of the Blue Danube Waltz, followed by the words, "Unfortunately, not by Johannes Brahms." 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

It's Mozart next on WMHT, one of his violin sonatas, Mannheim, 1778, number 19 in E-flat, played here by Renaud Capuçon on violin, Kit Armstrong on piano,

0: Ending on that andante grazioso, gracious Mozart, his violin sonata number 19 in E-flat. In that performance on WMHT from violinist Renaud Capuçon with Kit Armstrong on piano.
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0: It's a Saint-Saëns piano concerto next in the music on WMHT. The most popular, the G minor, number 2. This is the one that begins on that beautiful solo piano opening. The pianist here is André Watts with the Atlanta Symphony Orchestra.

0: The Saint-Saëns Piano Concerto No. 2 in G minor of 1868 begins on Bach, casts off on Offenbach. That's what somebody quipped at the time. Always his most popular. Performed there by pianist André Watts on WMHT with the Atlanta Symphony Orchestra under the baton of Yoel Levy.
1: He was playing the harpsichord at 3. 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
1: Sergei Prokofiev composed his cello sonata in 1950, wrote it with the idea that one of the world's great cellists would play it, cellist Mstislav Rostropovich. Prokofiev was so impressed with Rostropovich's performance of an earlier cello concerto, and that's what inspired him to write this new sonata, Prokofiev's Opus 119. Here's the first movement.

the first movement from the Cello Sonata, Opus 119 by Sergei Prokofiev, cellist Hee Young Lim, performed with pianist Natalia Milstein here on your Classical Companion, WMHT.

0: Johnny and Joe had a band, one of the best of the 60s, the 1860s. Joe was the leader. Johnny became his assistant. But arguments came over whose music they were going to play and how things were going to work. At the end of 5 tumultuous years, they split. Johnny, or Johann Strauss Sr., well, he formed his own band. Joe was Joseph Lanner, who continued to play with his orchestra. The two great talents were now forever enemies. Great music of Joseph Lanner, Johann Strauss Sr., and all your other favorites and the stories behind it, 24/7 at your Classical Companion, 89.1 WMHT-FM Schenectady, 88.7 WRHV-FM Poughkeepsie, WMHT-HD, and streaming online at classicalwmht.org.
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It's an oh so romantic suite next by Vyacheslav Novák, the Czech composer. His Slovak Suite of 1903, 5 movements beginning in church, then Among Children, The Lovers, The Ball, and At Night, Libor Pešek conducts.

0: ending At Night. That was the Slovak Suite of 1903 by Vyacheslav Novak. Leopold Apeshek in that recording on WMHT, conducting the Royal Liverpool Philharmonic.
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0: He was a very successful composer in the middle of writing a new opera for NBC TV when Aaron Copland received a subpoena from the House Un-American Activities Committee. Questioned about his loyalty to the United States and ties to the Communist Party, suddenly his opera about a Depression-era family and a young woman in love with a passing drifter seemed less appealing to television executives. The Tenderland never made it to air. I'm Mary Darcy, and this hour on WMHT, we'll hear a suite based on Aaron Copland's opera, The Tenderland. First, we'll check in on the news from the folks at NPR. Be right back.
1: Live from NPR News in Washington, I'm Korva Coleman. Several leading media organizations have joined together to protest President Trump's attacks on journalists. Trump has banned CNN, MS Now, and Politico from the White House. These organizations have sued. The TV pool networks, led by the Fox News Washington bureau chief, have agreed not to provide video coverage of the president. NPR's Brian Mann says that is now widened to include NPR and some print organizations.
2: Other organizations, including the New York Times, NPR, and the Washington Post, announced they too were suspending use of shared pool photographs and audio. It's unclear how long this will last, but we did see it play out at one Trump event yesterday. There was a ribbon cutting for the new White House helipad, and you couldn't hear what the president was saying.
1: NPR's Brian Mann reporting. Paramount Skydance is one step closer to a deal to merge with Warner Brothers Discovery. NPR's Mandalay Del Barco reports on the settlement of an antitrust lawsuit filed by a dozen state attorneys general.
3: Paramount CEO David Ellison agrees to operate Paramount Pictures and Warner Brothers separately, at least for now, and to release at least 30 films a year. He also promised to create an independence board for their news operations, CNN and CBS. California Attorney General Rob Bonta says those concessions and more satisfy antitrust concerns. Even so,
4: this settlement is not a vote of support for this merger. It is not a blessing.
3: Critics of the merger, like former Federal Trade Commissioner Alvaro Bedoya, say the attorneys general caved to Paramount after it threatened to leave California.
5: The billionaires won here. These guys censored, bribed, and bullied their way to the top.
3: The mega merger could finalize within weeks. Mandalit Del Barco, NPR News.
1: A Mississippi grand jury declined to issue any indictments in the death of Nolan Wells. The black teen was discovered dead off the Mississippi coast last July. From the Gulf States Newsroom and Mississippi Public Broadcasting, Elise Gregg has more.
6: Wells's cause of death over the 4th of July weekend, according to the report, was consistent with a drowning. 23 jurors reviewed witness testimony, GPS data, cell phone extractions, and more. The grand jury declined to make any indictments in Wells' death, finding no credible evidence of criminal activity leading to his death. Jurors found that Wells chose to stay at the island instead of leaving with the friends he originally came with. Here's Jackson County District Attorney Angel Myers McElrath.
7: And while on the island, he connected with even more friends. There is absolutely no evidence to support the allegations that Nolan's disappearance and death were racially motivated.
6: Wells was the only black friend in the group to go out and the only one who didn't return. For NPR News, I'm Elise Gregg in Jackson, Mississippi.
1: You're listening to NPR News from Washington. A Venezuelan immigrant who was shot in the back by ICE agents and detained in Austin, Texas, is supposed to be moved for more medical care. Supporters of Wilber Rafael Garces Perez say he was hospitalized after being shot Sunday, but a few hours later he was put in a detention center where he said a bullet was still in his back and he complained of terrible pain. The Trump administration is fast-tracking logging in some areas recently burned by wildfires. Oregon Public Broadcasting's April Ehrlich reports.
8: The U.S. Forest Service is proposing to log about 5,000 acres in central Oregon, where a wildfire burned this summer. The agency gave local tribes, counties, and the public just 1 week to weigh in. The Trump administration is invoking a new policy that fast-tracks post-fire logging. Environmental groups say the Forest Service is rushing a sensitive process. Eric Fernandez is with Oregon Wild.
9: This project may be the first of many where we see excessive logging on public lands after a fire with near zero public process.
8: Researchers say wildlife needs some dead trees left behind for food and shelter. Timber groups say those trees are a fire risk and need to be removed quickly before the wood quality degrades. For NPR News, I'm April Ehrlich in Portland, Oregon.
1: An aviation company says two of its helicopter pilots were killed in a crash on Sunday while fighting a fire in Central California. The pilots were doing water drops over the Dome Fire, a wildfire north of Fresno. I'm Corva Coleman, NPR News in Washington.
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0: Good morning. Welcome to Tuesday, the 22nd of September. Autumn begins at 8 p.m. tonight, actually 8:04. You may commence with your pumpkin spice if you have not already been drinking it for 2 weeks. Mary Darcy with you, your classical companion here at WMHD. I have to admit, I never really understood pumpkin spice, but to each their own. Music to suit every taste this morning here at WMHT. A bit of Beethoven queued up for you from his third piano concerto. Also a suite based on Aaron Copland's opera, The Tender Land. First, though, dancing from Dmitri Shostakovich. Violinist Daniel Hope performs the waltz from the suite for Variety Orchestra.

A taste of the lighter side of Dmitri Shostakovich there. Daniel Hope performed the Waltz number 2 from the Suite for Variety Orchestra number 1, a cut off Hope's album Dance Music Across the Centuries, a fun album. Opera still to come this hour from Aaron Copland. First, though, the finale from a Beethoven piano concerto. Maurizio Pollini joins Carl Baehm and the Vienna Philharmonic in the finale from Beethoven's Piano Concerto number 3 in C minor.

0: Maurizio Pollini at the piano with Carl Baehm leading the Berlin Philharmonic in the finale from Beethoven's Piano Concerto No. 3 in C minor, a piece Beethoven played from memory at the premiere after asking a friend to turn pages for him. The pages were blank, just a few cryptic symbols here and there. I'm guessing Beethoven bought the drinks after that performance. I don't know it for sure, but it just seems fair. Anna-Sophie Mutter plays Bach later this hour, and I'll bring you a choral work that launched a career. That's next on WMHT.
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0: Music of Johann Sebastian Bach on the way featuring Anna-Sophie Mutter. That's coming up in just a moment here on WMHT. First, though, the work that launched the choral composing career of Eric Whitaker. Music that starts with a seed and blossoms outward. Go, lovely rose.

Go, Lovely Rose, from Grammy-winning American composer and conductor Eric Whitaker. You heard Voces 8 on WMHT. It was inspired by the Depression-era photos of Walker Evans and a book by James Agee and commissioned by NBC Television in the mid-1950s. But Aaron Copland's opera, The Tender Land, never made it to television. NBC rejected the work. Some say it was the plot about a young girl who falls in love with a drifter. Others think it may have had to do with Copland being subpoenaed to testify in the McCarthy hearings. The Tender Land did get a stage performance eventually and a recording. The best-known tune from the opera is probably The Promise of Living. Joanne Folletta leads the Buffalo Philharmonic in a suite based on Copland's The Tender Land.

The Tenderland Suite, music extracted from Aaron Copland's 1958 opera, The Tenderland. Joanne Folletta led the Buffalo Philharmonic on listener-supported WMHT. Music of Johann Sebastian Bach for you now, featuring the fabulous Anna-Sophie Mutter and her Mutter Virtuosi. We'll hear the Violin Concerto No. 1 in A minor.

0: Anna Sophie Mutter and her Mutter Virtuosi performing the Violin Concerto No. 1 in A minor of Johann Sebastian Bach on listener-supported WMHT. More Bach in the next hour, one of the Brandenburg Concertos queued up for you. First, though, we'll check in on the news from the folks at NPR. That's coming up in just a moment here on WMHT.
1: 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I especially like Barber's Adagio, Opus 11. 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I am Richard Connery, and I live in Guilderland, New York.
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5: Live from NPR News in Washington, I'm Corva Coleman. The UN General Assembly opens its latest session this morning in New York. NPR's Franco Ordonez reports President Trump will be one of the first speakers.
6: Based on conversations with the White House, Trump today is expected to paint himself as a problem solver, highlighting peace deals that he's announced around the world. I expect he'll tout his new deal with Denmark over security of Greenland. He actually has a signing event immediately after the speech. He's also going to be defending his Iran policy, which will be very interesting because he's going to be doing that in front of the Iranian president.
5: NPR's Franco Ordonez reporting. Meanwhile, U.S. officials are warning that starting tomorrow, all Iranian airlines will be grounded. Last month, the U.S. issued a package of sanctions to tighten the economic blockade on Iran and try to force it to open the Strait of Hormuz. NPR's Hadil Al-Shelchi has more.
7: U.S. Treasury Secretary Scott Bessent told CNBC that the U.S. plans to, quote, shut down all Iranian commercial flights by forcing countries to cut off fuel, deny airline landing services, and not sell their tickets. He warned international airports and third-party service providers that assisting any Iranian carriers would result in their exclusion from the U.S. banking system. The new measures are part of the Trump administration's Operation Economic Outcast, which include a secondary set of U.S. sanctions on aviation services that deal with Iran. Major Iranian carrier Mahan Airlines said it suspended its flights to Turkey and Oman last week. Hadil Al-Shalchi, NPR News, Istanbul.
5: Two Republican Senate candidates are calling for an end to the war with Iran. Michigan Senate candidate Mike Rogers and Iowa Congresswoman Ashley Hinson say Americans are shouldering high costs because of the war. Both Rogers and Hinson are in close races with Democratic opponents. Republicans have gotten a boost in a court battle over redistricting in Missouri. It could determine who controls the U.S. House after the midterms. A federal appeals court has ruled in favor of a Missouri voting map that would boost chances for Republican candidates. But NPR's Larry Kaplow reports the map is still on hold.
8: Even though some absentee ballots have already been mailed using the same districts as in 2024, an appeals court ruled that the map passed by Republicans last year should be used. The U.S. Court of Appeals for the 8th District said that's because that was the map that was used in the primaries. But the Missouri State Supreme Court recently ruled the new GOP map has to be approved by voters before it can be used. The U.S. Supreme Court refused to intervene in that decision. For now, the appeals court says the order for the new map should not be enforced for up to a week, with the U.S. Supreme Court expected to weigh in again.
5: NPR's Larry Kaplow. This is NPR. A jury in Vermont has convicted a man of attempted murder in the shootings of three Palestinian college students. They were walking near his home nearly 3 years ago. The jury rejected Jason Eaton's insanity defense. He'd claimed he was following orders from the CIA and the Mossad. One of the students was paralyzed in the shooting. Young Americans without college degrees are seeing one of the strongest job markets in decades. NPR's Windsor Johnston reports unemployment among workers aged 22 to 34 who do not have a degree is near a 20-year low.
9: The Burning Glass Institute says the job market looks much different for recent college graduates who are having a harder time finding work. Georgetown University economist Harry Holzer says one reason is the strength of the construction industry.
10: I do think the construction sector is strong right now. You know, all these data centers being built is creating a lot of jobs for skilled construction workers.
9: Holzer says more baby boomers are retiring from the skilled trades just as immigration slows. And with some immigrants reluctant to seek work, more jobs are opening up for other workers. Windsor Johnston, NPR News.
5: The National Hurricane Center says Hurricane Polo is getting stronger in the Pacific Ocean. It's a Category 4 storm with top sustained winds of 150 miles per hour. Forecasters think it'll strengthen and become a Category 5 storm. It is not expected to make landfall. 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
0: Good morning. Happy Tuesday. Today is National Elephant Appreciation Day. Appreciate one near you. Mary Darcy with you, your classical companion here at WMHT. So glad you could join me for some music this morning. I have something special queued up for you this hour, one of the Brandenburg Concertos, the third one. A song first from Italian composer and organist Giovanni Gabrielli. We don't hear from him very much these days, but he was one of the most influential musicians during that shift from the Renaissance to the Baroque era. The Canadian Brass performs Gabrielli's Song in the First Tone.

The Canadian Brass performing the Canzone Primitoni, the song in the first tone of Giovanni Gabrielli, an influential musician in the late Renaissance and early Baroque periods. Mary Darcy with you, your classical companion here at WMHT. If you have any questions, requests, or you'd just like to say hi, you can find me at classical@wmht.org. I love hearing from you. Rachmaninoff and Shostakovich were big fans of this next work. They called it the greatest of all cello concertos. He Young Lim joined Scott Yu and the London Symphony Orchestra in a work by Camille Saint-Saëns, the Cello Concerto No. 1 in A minor.

0: Cellist Hee Young Lim with Scott Yu leading the London Symphony Orchestra in Camille Saint-Saëns' Cello Concerto No. 1 in A minor on WMHT. Scott Yu is the host of a great public television series. It's called Now Hear This, where he travels the world tracking down the histories of great pieces of music. 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Music of Johann Sebastian Bach on the way this hour, one of the Brandenburg Concertos queued up here on WMHT. 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
0: The Margrave of Brandenburg never listened to them, and Bach never got the job he was hoping for when he wrote them. But we got some amazing music. Lucky us. I'm Mary Darcy, and coming up in just a few minutes on WMHT, we'll hear the third of Bach's Brandenburg Concerti. A pretty challenging work first from Sergei Prokofiev. This is his Prelude No. 7, Opus 12.

There are two versions of that piece, the one we heard for piano and another for harp. Andrei Gavrilov performed the Prelude No. 7, Opus 12 of Sergei Prokofiev on listener-supported WMHT. Part of Bach's job portfolio for the Margrave of Brandenburg for you now. The St. Luke's Chamber Ensemble performs the Brandenburg Concerto No. 3 in G. Enjoy.

the St. Luke's Chamber Ensemble performing Johann Sebastian Bach's Brandenburg Concerto No. 3 in G, BWV 1048, on listener-supported WMHT. That's from a set of six written on spec and never paid for by the Margrave of Brandenburg. After they were sold, they went missing for a while and were found by a custodian of the Prussian Royal Library. They were nearly destroyed in World War II twice, when the library was bombed and then on a train after a librarian escaped with them. He carried them through the forest, hidden under his coat, which is why we can hear them today. Mary Darcy with you, your classical companion here at WMHT, with the opening adagio for you now from one of Tchaikovsky's most deeply personal creations, his string quartet No. 2 in F.

0: Tchaikovsky wrote that this piece poured forth from him so simply and easily. Hard to believe. The Leontovych String Quartet performed the opening adagio from the String Quartet No. 2 in F on WMHT. We'll hear from one of the lesser known but no less talented Bach brothers in the next hour, Wilhelm Friedemann Bach. And Julia Fischer joins us in the finale from Dvorak's Violin Concerto. First, we'll check in on the news from NPR that's coming up in just a moment here on WMHT.
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4: Live from NPR News in Washington, I'm Korva Coleman. The UN General Assembly will convene its latest session today in New York. World leaders will speak to delegates all week. They'll begin this morning with remarks by President Trump. His speech comes as the U.S.-led war with Iran is close to 7 months old, and world energy prices are soaring because of it. Brazil's leader will also speak today. Catherine Osborne reports the country is on the verge of an election, and Brazilian officials have accused the U.S. of meddling in it.
5: Left-wing Brazilian President Luiz Inácio Lula da Silva says he'll carry a direct message to President Trump at the U.N., warning against election interference. Lula is seeking re-election. His main opponent, right-wing candidate Flávio Bolsonaro, son of former President Jair Bolsonaro, has sought to build close ties with Trump. And the Trump administration has meted out tariffs, sanctions, and public criticism against Brazil that are harsher than its treatment of right-wing governments in the same region. Lula's speech at the UN comes right before Trump's own. For NPR News, I'm Catherine Osborne in Rio de Janeiro.
4: One of the topics confronting world leaders gathered at the United Nations is artificial intelligence. NPR's John Ruwitch reports more than 20 of them are calling for stronger AI oversight.
6: In an online statement, leaders say AI could improve lives, advance science, and strengthen economies, but it also poses serious risks to safety and security if it isn't appropriately managed. To realize its potential, the group says governments and society must act now. The leaders call for companies to agree to mandatory pre-deployment testing of AI models and independent evaluation. Governments, meanwhile, should coordinate common standards and share reporting of safety incidents. Among the signatories were leaders of Canada, Australia, Germany, and the UAE. President Trump has rejected calls for guardrails, saying the U.S. must retain its competitive edge in AI. John Ruwitch, NPR News.
4: A federal judge has scheduled a hearing for tomorrow on the lawsuit filed by media organizations that President Trump is barred from the White House. NPR's Brian Mann says Trump has doubled down on his decision to block the media organizations.
7: Writing on his Truth Social platform, he called CNN, MS Now, and Politico dangerous and a threat to democracy. In a statement sent to NPR, the White House argued that media access is a privilege for journalists, not a right. Then, late yesterday, Trump and the White House announced they're launching their own 24/7 video stream. They're calling it Trump TV.
4: NPR's Brian Mann reporting. Meanwhile, five major TV networks that provide pool video coverage of the president are suspending that work to protest Trump's block. This was announced by the Washington bureau chief of Fox News, who chairs the TV pool. NPR, The New York Times, and Washington Post are suspending use of shared audio and photographs until further notice. This is NPR. A federal judge will not block a land swap between the U.S. Fish and Wildlife Service and billionaire Elon Musk's company SpaceX. Conservation groups sued to stop the land swap in Texas. They say SpaceX's huge rocket launches are degrading the land. They allege it sends debris into a private refuge. The judge ruled they did not have standing to sue. Transportation Secretary Sean Duffy says severed telecom lines are to blame for snarled air traffic in the Northeast yesterday. He says they've been repaired. NPR's Joel Rose reports hundreds of flights were canceled or delayed at airports around New York City and Philadelphia.
8: The Federal Aviation Administration says the problems began with a blown circuit at its air traffic control facility in Philadelphia, which also handles traffic at Newark Liberty International Airport. Aviation officials tried to switch to a backup line, but found that it had been cut because of unrelated construction in New Jersey. The impact of the equipment outages spread across the Northeast, with lengthy delays at John F. Kennedy and LaGuardia airports in New York City. The equipment problems overshadowed a long-awaited announcement from leaders at the FAA and the Department of Transportation, who picked the same day to unveil an ambitious plan to use artificial intelligence to manage the nation's airspace. Joel Rose, NPR News, Washington.
4: An aviation company says two of its helicopter pilots were killed in a crash on Sunday while they were fighting a fire in Central California. The company was working with the U.S. Forest Service. It says the pilots were doing water drops over the Dome Fire north of Fresno. This is NPR.
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0: Good morning. It is nearly autumn. A new season begins tonight at 8:04 p.m. Looking forward to crisp leaves and apple cider. Mary Darcy with you, your classical companion here at WMHT with the music you depend on season after season. The finale from Dvorak's Violin Concerto on the way featuring Julia Fischer. First, then we'll hear from 20th century Brazilian composer, arranger, lyricist, and pianist Hector Stamponi. This is a work called The Last Coffee.

Duo Deloro performing The Last Coffee, music of 20th century Brazilian composer Hector Stamponi on listener-supported WMHT. Antonín Dvořák composed his Concerto in A Minor, Opus 53, for a friend, the celebrated violinist Joseph Joachim. But Joachim didn't really care for it. He never played it. Lucky for us, other people picked it up, and it premiered successfully in Prague in 1883, and then later again in Chicago. The fabulous Julia Fischer joins David Zinman and the Tone Hollow Orchestra in the finale from that work for you now, Dvorak's Violin Concerto in A Minor.

0: Yulia Fischer with David Zinman leading the Tone Hollow Orchestra in the finale from Antonín Dvořák's Violin Concerto in A Minor, Opus 53. A concerto on the way from a young Richard Strauss and some dancing from the Renaissance. That's next on WMHT.
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0: We'll hear from a pair of musical sons this hour, a sonata from Bach's eldest boy, Wilhelm Friedemann, and a concerto from an 18-year-old Richard Strauss, written for his dad's instrument, the horn. Dancing first, though, from the English Renaissance and composer John Johnson, guitarists Julian Bream and John Williams perform a pavane and galliard.

Guitarist Julian Bream and John Williams performing the Pavane and Galliard of English Renaissance composer John Johnson on listener-supported WMHT. We'll hear from the eldest of the Bach brothers in a few minutes, a sonata from Wilhelm Friedemann Bach. First, the music a young Richard Strauss composed for his dad's instrument, the horn. His father was a horn virtuoso, and a lot of young Richard's early work was for the instrument. Barry Tuckwell joins Vladimir Ashkenazy and the Royal Philharmonic in Richard Strauss's Horn Concerto No. 1 in E-flat.

Barry Tuckwell, with Vladimir Ashkenazy leading the Royal Philharmonic in Richard Strauss's Horn Concerto No. 1 in E-flat, a piece written when the composer was just 18 years old for his dad, a horn virtuoso. Mary Darcy with you, your classical companion here at WMHT, with work now from another musical son, the eldest of Johann Sebastian Bach's sons, Wilhelm Friedemann Bach, an excellent organist and improviser in addition to being a composer. Pianist David Murray performs the Sonata in A minor.

0: The sonata in A minor of the firstborn of Johann Sebastian Bach's sons, the second of his children, Wilhelm Friedemann Bach, known for his skill as an improviser and organist, but also for being a little bit difficult to get along with. His mother, Bach's first wife, Maria Barbara, died suddenly when Wilhelm Friedemann was just 9 years old. You heard pianist David Murray. More from the Bach family and other Baroque and early music today and every weekday at noon. That's when Chris Wink brings you your Bach's Lunch right here on listener-supported WMHT. Some musical spring and autumn first in these last moments of the summer. And a lovely bit of recycling from Wolfgang Amadeus Mozart. 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
0: Renew, reuse, recycle. It's a good practice, not just with clothes and household goods. It can also work with works of art. Mary Darcy with you, your classical companion here at WMHT with today's 9 o'clock Mozart, your daily dose of Wolfgang Amadeus, a string quintet that was recycled. His string quintet number 2 in C minor wasn't originally written for strings. It's a transcription of a wind serenade he'd composed earlier. And as you'll hear, there is absolutely nothing wrong with doing that. Violinist Kim Kashkashian joins the Guarnieri Quartet in the String Quintet No. 2 in C minor, K406.

0: The String Quintet No. 2 in C minor, K406, music Mozart transcribed from one of his earlier wind serenades. You heard the Guarnieri Quartet with extra violist Kim Kashkashian on your Classical Companion, listener-supported WMHT. Music for autumn and springtime still to come as we wind down the summertime together. And we'll hear the finale from a cello concerto by the composer who claimed he sold his soul to the devil. That's next on WMHT.
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0: Summer officially ends at 8:04 tonight, but this hour on WMHT will bring you music from the autumn and a little something for springtime as well. First, though, we'll hear from the composer who claimed he sold his soul to the devil in exchange for his talent, the colorful Giuseppe Tartini. Mstislav Rostropovich joins Paul Sacher and Collegium Musicum Zurich in the Allegro finale from the Cello Concerto in A.

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Music for the autumn on the way in these last hours of summer. First, though, a tone poem for another season from England's Frank Bridge. Benjamin Britten leads the New Philharmonia in a great old recording of Enter Spring.

Enter Spring, one of the best-known works of 20th century English composer Frank Bridge. Benjamin Britten led the new Philharmonia on WMHT. An etude for the season we're awaiting now from French pianist and composer Cécile Chaminade. Anna Celeste performs Chaminade's Concert Etude Opus 35, No. 2, one she called Autumn.

0: Anna Celeste with music of early 20th century composer and pianist Cécile Chaminade, her concert Etude Autumn, Opus 35, number 2, on your Classical Companion. Listener supported WMHT. Chaminade was a French prodigy who toured the United States and played at the White House for Teddy Roosevelt. She made some 78 recordings, which are some of the most sought after discs by collectors. A cello concerto in the next hour from Antonio Vivaldi and Dancing from the Middle of the Strauss Brothers. That's in today's Classical Coffee Break. All that and much more coming up in the next hour here on WMHT. Stick around, it'll be fun.
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0: Joseph Strauss, as I often mention, was a composer, conductor, engineer, inventor, and author, and many other things, including being a big fan of horse racing. In today's Classical Coffee Break here on WMHT, dancing that pays homage to his love of the racetrack. First, though, music from a composer whose career spans the transition between the classical and early romantic periods, Franz Donzi. He knew Mozart and was a contemporary of Beethoven's. Paul Meyer on clarinet here with Jean-Pierre Rampal playing the flute and conducting the Franz Liszt Chamber Orchestra in Donzi's Symphonie Concertante in B-flat.

The Sinfonia Concertante in B-flat opus 41 of Franz Danzi, Paul Meyer on clarinet there, with Jean-Pierre Rampal both playing the flute and leading the Franz Liszt Chamber Orchestra. A polka on the way in today's classical coffee break here on WMHT from the middle of the Strauss brothers, Joseph. First, though, a waltz from a contemporary of the Strauss brothers, Emil Valteufel, a lovely piece with an appropriate name, Très Jolie, Very Pretty.

0: The Très Jolie, or Very Pretty Waltz, of 19th century Austrian composer Emil Waldteufel, Franz Bauer Teussel led the Vienna Volksopera Orchestra. A classical coffee break on the way from a contemporary of Waldteufel's, Josef Strauss, and we'll hear a concerto from the Red Priest. That's next on WMHT.
1: 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I'm Rob Brown, thrilled to feature a full-length hit every day to get you back into the day. 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
2: When I was young, and WMHT was first starting out, my parents, my mother in particular, often had the radio turned to WMHT to listen to classical music, so it was on in the house and in the car all the time. 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My name is Sarah Slingerland, and I'm from Glenmont, New York.
0: A classical coffee break on the way based on A Love of the Ponies from Josef Strauss. That's coming up in just a few minutes here on WMHT. A gorgeous cello concerto for you first, though, from The Red Priest, Antonio Vivaldi. This is the cello concerto in D minor.

Rafaela Volfish with Nicholas Kramer leading the City of London Sinfonia in the Cello Concerto in D minor, RV 406 of Antonio Vivaldi. Okay, time for a stretch and a refill and your classical coffee break, your daily listen on the lighter side of the WMHT catalog. Today it comes from the middle of the Strauss brothers, a polka schnell from Joseph Strauss that gives a nod to his love of horse racing. You'll hear spurs and other noises from the racetrack in Jockey or Jockey.

Yoke or Jockey, a polka schnell from Josef Strauss. Marius Janssens led the Vienna Philharmonic in today's classical coffee break. Your daily listen on the lighter side of the WMHT catalog, a feature you make possible with your pledge. So thanks for that. A symphony for you now, commissioned by Leopold Stokowski and the Houston Symphony from composer Alan Hovhaannis. This is a work called Mysterious Mountain, his Symphony No. 2.

Mysterious Mountain, the Symphony No. 2 in C of prolific American composer Alan Hovhaness. Gerard Schwartz led the Seattle Symphony on WMHT. A sonata for you now from a 17th century Neapolitan composer well known for the form, Francesco Mancini. Jörg Michael Schwartz leads the ensemble Rebel in the Sonata Ottavia in C minor.

0: Jörg Michael Schwarz leading the ensemble Rebel in the Sonata Ottavia in C minor of 17th century Neapolitan composer Francesco Mancini. A lyrical violin concerto on the way from a young Max Bruch, and ballet from the opera stage, a waltz from Gounod's Faust. That's coming up in the next hour here on WMHT. Hope you can stay tuned.
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0: Ballet from the opera stage later this hour on WMHT, a waltz from Gounod's Faust. And Randall Gooseby joins us with a violin concerto by Max Bruch. Dancing first, though, from a pretty well-rounded guy, 18th and 19th century English gentleman John Marsh. He composed about 350 works, but he also had interests in astronomy and philosophy and wrote books about astronomy, religion, music, and geometry. Ian Graham-Jones leads the Chittister Concert in the Symphony No. 1 in B-flat.

The Symphony No. 1 in B-flat of English composer and author John Marsh. Ian Graham Jones led the Chittister Concert on WMHT. Music now that got its nickname 20 years after its first performance. A UK conductor who was leading Tchaikovsky's Symphony No. 3 in D referred to the recurring Polish dance themes in the last movement, and it was henceforth called the Polish Symphony.

0: Antoni Witt leading the Polish National Radio Symphony Orchestra in the introduction and allegro to Tchaikovsky's Symphony No. 3 in D, Opus 29, which eventually became known as the Polish Symphony. Randall Goosby joins us later this hour in a violin concerto from a young Max Bruch, and we'll hear a waltz from the opera stage at Charles Gounod. That's next on WMHT.
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0: An award-winning recording of Max Bruch's violin concerto coming up on WMHT, featuring Randall Goosby with Yannick Nézet-Séguin and the Philadelphia Orchestra. Opera first, though, from the ballet stage and Charles Gounod's Faust. We'll hear the concert waltz.

David Zinman leading the Rotterdam Philharmonic in the moment from Gounod's opera Faust, where Mephistopheles distracts Faust with a whirlwind of intoxicating illusions and historical beauties like Cleopatra and Helen of Troy, the waltz from Faust. A lyrical violin concerto now to wrap up our morning here at WMHT from a 26-year-old Max Brook. Randall Goosby joins Yannick Nézet again and the Philadelphia Orchestra in the Violin Concerto No. 1 in G minor.

0: The passionate and lyrical Violin Concerto No. 1 in G minor of a young Max Bruch. You heard Randall Gooseby with Yannick Nézet again leading the Philadelphia Orchestra, wrapping up our Tuesday morning together. Box Lunch is next. Then Rob and Charlotte take us into the evening with more favorites. The last word today comes from humanitarian, musicologist, and physician Albert Schweitzer, who said there are two means of refuge from the misery of life: music and cats. Albert Schweitzer. I'm Mary Darcy. I'll be back first thing tomorrow here at WMHT with one of those. Tune in to find out which. Until then, please stay safe, stay kind, and have a fantastic day.
1: 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I'm Rob Brown, thrilled to feature a full-length hit every day. 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
3: Live from NPR News, I'm Lakshmi Singh. President Trump defending his economic agenda and his war against Iran. NPR's Deepa Shivram reports on Trump's address to the United Nations General Assembly in New York this morning as he battles low approval ratings 6 weeks before the midterm elections.
4: President Trump touted his war in Iran in his speech before the UN General Assembly in New York, claiming the U.S. acted in Iran while other world leaders hesitated. He says the war has been a success and spoke about how much of Iran's military capabilities the U.S. has destroyed. He thanked the U.N. for passing a resolution that condemned Iran's attacks on commercial shipping and called on the body to remain united against Iran. Trump also spoke about his track record on the U.S. economy and said his economic agenda was going well, though new polling from Reuters Ipsos shows that Trump's approval rating has fallen to just 32%, in part because of high costs. Deepa Shivaram, NPR News, The White House.
3: 53 former prosecutors and law enforcement officials say in a new court filing that the president's Truth Social subscription violates federal law. NPR's Bobby Allen reports it charges $100,000 for early access to the president's social media posts.
5: The filing is from former Justice Department lawyers, FBI investigators, and other law enforcement officials from Democratic and Republican administrations. They argue charging for advance notice of Trump's Truth Social posts would allow traders to front-run financial markets. They write that the service, quote, is so far from legitimate that it is possibly criminal, particularly laws against corruption, illegal gratuities, and conflicts of interest. Trump's media company says providing a jump on data to institutional customers is a well-established business practice. The filing was part of a lawsuit from the publication The Intercept, which alleges that the service violates the First Amendment's guarantee of equal access to government information. Bobby Allen, NPR News.
3: The man who was shot and wounded in Texas by an officer with U.S. Immigration and Customs Enforcement is speaking out. The shooting occurred Sunday in Austin after a traffic stop. Katie McAfee with member station KUT has more.
6: 28-year-old Wilbur Rafael Garces Perez is originally from Venezuela. He told reporters over the phone in Spanish that he spent 4 hours in the hospital before being released with a bullet still lodged near the back of his neck. A spokesperson for his attorney interpreted the phone call.
7: When he arrived at the detention center at 4 a.m., he also complained about the pain and he had to sleep on the floor.
6: Garces Perez's attorneys say he entered the U.S. legally through a Biden-era parole program the Trump administration canceled. The Department of Homeland Security says Garces Perez had a final order of removal and that the agency is investigating the shooting. For NPR News, I'm Katie McAfee in Austin.
3: The South Carolina coroners determined actor Hayden Panettiere died from an accidental overdose involving several drugs, including fentanyl. She died last month at the age of 36. This is NPR News. Civil rights attorney Ben Crump is expected to address the public this hour about the grand jury decision not to bring criminal charges in the death of a black Mississippi college student. Crump is representing the family of Nolan Wells, an 18-year-old wide receiver for Southwest Mississippi Community College, who was found dead 2 days after he went on an Independence Day boating trip with friends, all of whom are white. The family says there are still unanswered questions about the circumstances surrounding Wells' death, but the grand jury determined the circumstances of his death to be consistent with drowning. Mathematicians say they're still trying to understand a solution to one of the field's hardest problems, which was published by the company OpenAI. NPR's Jeff Brumfield reports that AI may have solved the problem, but it did a poor job of showing its work.
8: OpenAI claims to have solved the Navier-Stokes problem, a notoriously tough puzzle having to do with fluid dynamics. The company boasted it had used its immense computing power and cutting-edge AI to come up with a solution in a matter of hours. Unfortunately, it's taking weeks for human mathematicians to decipher the AI's answer. Javier Gomez-Serrano is with Brown University. He says the problem is that the 166-page proof is poorly written.
9: It's not written for humans, and the paper doesn't explain what parts are important.
8: Gomez-Serrano does believe the solution is right, but it will take extra human effort to figure out why. Jeff Brumfield, NPR News.
3: I'm Lakshmi Singh, NPR News.
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The Philharmonia Virtuosi, led by Richard Capp. Good afternoon. This is WMHT-FM's Hour of Baroque and Early Music. I'm Chris Wink. That was from Johann Sebastian Bach's Cantata No. 51. Bach's Lunch is our Hour of Baroque and Early Music, heard on 89.1 and 88.7 WMHT-FM. On the way, a Bohemian composer who broke the rules, stretched the limits of tolerance, and composed music that really shouldn't have been being composed in the Baroque era, an era filled with rules about how to write music. We're going to hear from that Bohemian composer in just a bit. But first, this cantata from Text and Melody, written by Martin Luther in about 1524, and a traditional German hymn. Actually, these text and melodies sort of worked their way throughout a number of different cantatas that Johann Sebastian Bach wrote. This is the cantata number 62. We'll hear Collegium Vocale, led by Philipp Herwig on WMHT-FM.

Collegium Vocale, led by Philippe Hergueg on WMHT-FM, the cantata number 62 of Johann Sebastian Bach. This is Bach's Lunch, WMHT-FM's noontime program of Baroque and early music. I'm Chris Wink. Thanks for joining me today. Next up is an oboe concerto. The first set of oboe concertos that Tommaso Albinoni wrote was in 1716, and they were so well received that he quickly wrote a second set that debuted in 1721. And as well received as that first set was in 1716, the second set, well, it was even more well received. This one here, in fact, was the one that critics considered to be the best oboe concerto ever written for the longest time. In fact, they said this was a perfect example of that Venetian concerto style. Here's the Oboe Concerto in D Minor, Opus 9, No. 2 of Tommaso Albinoni, Trevor Pinnock, and the English Concert on WMHT's Bach's Lunch.

0: David Reichenberg played the oboe on the Oboe Concerto in D Minor, Opus 9, No. 2 of Tommaso Albinoni. Trevor Pinnock led the English concert. 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You're listening to Box Lunch, our noontime program of Baroque and early music. I'm Chris Wink. In just a couple of moments, we're going to hear that Bohemian composer who broke the rules.
1: Mozart called the pipe organ the king of instruments, but its power is not in decibels alone, but rather its ability to enrich 600 years of repertoire, draw on a unique palette of tone colors, and provide an often unimaginable sonic experience. I'm Michael Barone. 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
0: 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I'm Chris Wink.

John Eccles, Europe Revels in Ye Peace. That was John Wallace and the Wallace Collection on WMHT-FM's noontime program of Baroque and early music. 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I'm Chris Wink, and Box Lunch is our noontime program of Baroque and early music. Next is that Bohemian composer, Jan Dismas Zelenka. He was a rule breaker. Just about every piece he wrote tried to stretch the limits of tolerance for music composition in the Baroque era. You have to understand, the Baroque era was rife with rules. There was just no getting around it. You had to write in a certain style, or maybe they didn't want to hear your music. Well, they wanted to hear Jan Dismas Zelenka's music despite that. Here's the Hypochondrian A, the Freiburg Baroque Orchestra, led by Gottfried Wundergoltz, WMHT's Box Lunch.

Gottfried Vondergoltz leading the Freiburg Baroque Orchestra. WMHT-FM, music of Jan Dismasalenka, that Bohemian composer who broke all the rules, his Hypochondry on A. And this is Bach's Lunch, just one of the 24 hours a day of classical music made possible by your pledge. Thanks so much for keeping classical music alive.

Josefo Joami's Canzone on WMHT-FM. That was Nicholas Harnoncourt with Consentus Musicus Vienna on WMHT-FM's Box Lunch. Box Lunch is our hour of Baroque and early music. I'm Chris Wink, and this is WMHT-FM Schenectady and WRHV-FM Poughkeepsie. 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

0: I found this great station. You've got to listen to it. There's no commercials. It plays beautiful classical music all day long, and it's like heaven. It's not a luxury, it's a necessity. If I lost it, a big part of my life would be bereft. I'd be very sad. My name is Carolyn Blackwood. I'm a producer and screenwriter, and I live in the town of Clinton.
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2: Good afternoon. It's 1 o'clock. How are you today, Tuesday, September 22nd? I'm Rob Brown. Thank you so much for joining me for our favorite classical music, 89.1, 88.7 WMHT, 1 o'clock, time for the big one at 1, a full-length hit to get our afternoon started out right, and one of the many offsprings of Papa Haydn, the father of the symphony number 53, known as the Imperial, from 1777. It was his first symphony that drew attention to the London audiences, where it was extremely popular. And this is a great recording with the conductorless Orpheus Chamber Orchestra. I was just speaking with a performer who was in the orchestra around this time, talked about how much fun playing and touring was, and yet how contentious some of these recording sessions were without a conductor to push a single vision, and yet the results are just so extraordinary. The conductorless Orpheus Chamber Orchestra performs Haydn's Imperial, the big one at one.

0: 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That was the conductorless Orpheus Chamber Orchestra. 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Thank you so much for listening.
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The Elegy for Strings from 1998 by Judith Lang Zamont. That was the composer's sister conducting, Doris Lang Kozloff, leading the Czech Radio Symphony Orchestra. 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

0: from the end of the 19th century, the Quintet in D from 1898 by Raphan Williams. 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
0: From the start of the 20th century, music that Gustav Mahler composed over a two-year stretch when his life was about as good as it would get. He had come through a serious health scare, settled back into his job directing the Vienna Opera, built a lakeside villa for summertime composing, married his great love Alma Schindler. They had two daughters. Life was good. He writes his fifth symphony. Some of that music on the way this hour, just about 40 minutes from now. Good afternoon. It's 2 o'clock, September 22nd. I'm Rob Brown. I hope you are doing well. Begin the hour with our friends to the west, the Buffalo Philharmonic, Joanne Folletta conducting the Bacchanal of Charles Tomlinson Griffiths.

The Bacchanal from 1912 by Charles Tomlinson Griffiths, American composer. That was the Buffalo Philharmonic, led by Joanne Folletta. WMHT. The music of Jean Sibelius now, his final symphony. It wasn't actually called a symphony at first. It was first performed in 1924. Sibelius referred to it as a symphonic fantasy single movement work. Only when the piece was published a year later did Sibelius call it a symphony, a symphony in C, opus 105. Here's Paavo Berglund leading the Bournemouth Symphony Orchestra.

0: At final tortured note, the Symphony No. 7 in C major, the final symphony of Jean Sibelius, Opus 105, published in 1925. That was the Bournemouth Symphony Orchestra, led by Paavo Berglund, on your classical companion, WMHT.
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Stately music of Johann Sebastian Bach, the opening, the Brandenburg Concerto No. 5 in D major, BWV 1050, with Murray Pariah at the piano leading the Academy of St. Martin in the Fields, WMHT. Mahler now, as promised, his Fifth Symphony from the turn of the 20th century, 1901-1902, the Symphony in C-sharp minor. Five movements grouped in three parts opens with a funeral march. The final part includes the famous Adagietto that was, according to a friend, Mahler's declaration of love to Alma. This, just before that Adagietto, though, the massive scherzo, third movement marked strong and not too fast. Here's Leonard Bernstein to conduct the Vienna Philharmonic.

0: The Scherzo, third movement, the Symphony No. 5 in C-sharp minor of Gustav Mahler on your Classical Companion, listener-supported WMHT, the Vienna Philharmonic there, led by Leonard Bernstein. Your invitation to the dance is next, Tuesday afternoon. Thank you so much for listening.
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You make it all possible. Thank you so much for that support. Tuesday afternoon, still to come this hour, the jolliest music Mendelssohn ever wrote, at least according to him. That's on the way 40 minutes from now. And Jolly Pranks from Till, the Owl-Faced Boy, before that. First, though, this collection of songs arranged for winds, arranged by 20th century composer-conductor Vern Reynolds' The Little Symphony for Winds of Franz Schubert. John Boyd leads the Indiana State University Faculty Winds.

0: The Little Symphony for Winds of Franz Schubert, tunes of Schubert, songs of Schubert arranged for winds there by Vern Reynolds. That was the Indiana State University Faculty Winds, led by John Boyd. WMHT.
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listener-supported WMHT, the Trio Sonata in G Minor, Opus 3, Number 1 of Arcangelo Corelli, performed there by the Smithsonian Chamber Players. 3:30 Tuesday afternoon. I hope you are doing well. I'm Rob Brown. I do appreciate the company. Richard Strauss called this work a rondo in the old-style roguish manner, his depiction of the many exploits of apparently a real character, Till, the owl-faced boy, Till Eulenspiegel, and the merry pranks from 1895. Here's Leonard Slatkin to conduct the Bavarian Radio Symphony Orchestra.

Till, the owl-faced boy, Till Eulenspiegel's Merry Pranks, Opus 28 of Richard Strauss, a rondo in the old-style roguish manner. That's how Strauss referred to that work. Leonard Slatkin led the Bavarian Radio Symphony Orchestra. And your classical companion, WMHT. Get you caught up on news from NPR just about 12 minutes from now. Lots going on in the world. We'll get you the headlines from NPR after this jolly music of Felix Mendelssohn. In fact, he called the finale of this fourth symphony the jolliest music he had ever written. The Italian Symphony, the Symphony No. 4 in A, Opus 90. I think this opening movement is pretty jolly as well. Here's Sir Roger Norrington leading the London Classical Players.

0: The opening movement, the Symphony No. 4 in A Major, Opus 90 of Felix Mendelssohn, the Italian Symphony. The London Classical Players, led by Sir Roger Norrington. WMHT, concluding our time together this afternoon. I'm Rob Brown. Thank you for spending part of your Tuesday with me in this music that we love.
1: 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I'm Valerie Keeler. 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
2: Live from NPR News, I'm Lakshmi Singh. President Trump says he has a big decision to make on Iran. Does he make a deal with them or, quote, annihilate the Islamic Republic? NPR's Michelle Kellerman reports on Trump's address to the UN General Assembly today.
3: President Trump says he has some options on Iran. He says he thinks they'll make a deal after the U.S. midterm elections. But he's also warning Iran that the U.S. could, quote, drive them into hell with no chance of survival and no hope for future greatness for generations. The U.S. launched the war without international backing, and many countries are looking to the U.S. and Iran to de-escalate and reopen the Strait of Hormuz. But the Iranian-backed Houthis in Yemen are threatening another key trade route in the Red Sea, and the UN Secretary General Antonio Guterres says it's time to resolve this. Michelle Kellerman, NPR News, the United Nations.
2: After the speech, Trump said officials from the U.S. and Iran met today for 3 hours. Trump also praised the U.S.'s military operation in Venezuela earlier this year and its control of oil. To the victor belong the spoils, Trump told the international body, contradicting decades of U.S. rhetoric and U.N. principles not to explicitly connect foreign intervention with the acquisition of resources. The top Democrat on the House Judiciary Committee spoke out today on prospects for gun violence prevention after the midterms. NPR's Eric McDaniel reports Congressman Jamie Raskin is calling for a universal criminal background check for gun purchases.
4: If Democrats take control of the House in the next Congress, Jamie Raskin would be chairman of the committee with primary jurisdiction over gun violence legislation. In keynote remarks he made at a forum put on by The Trace, a newsroom that covers gun violence, Raskin celebrated the violent crime decline in the United States since the pandemic, but also noted that there was still work to be done to understand what exactly has driven it. If Democrats do take the reins, Raskin says he'll work to advance policies supported by bipartisan majorities of the public, including bump stock regulation and safe gun storage laws. He also says he doesn't know how the Supreme Court will rule on an assault weapons ban case in its coming term, but that he doesn't have high hopes that gun violence prevention advocates will prevail. Eric McDaniel, NPR News, Washington.
2: Nolan Wells' parents say they're not giving up on finding out exactly how he died. At a news conference today, his mother, Christine Wansley, expressed frustration with investigators and the grand jury that determined there was not enough evidence that the 18-year-old Mississippi student's death was likely the result of criminal conduct.
5: Elmore and I do not believe that Nolan simply and accidentally drowned. And nobody saw anything, and no one knows anything.
2: Wells was found dead 2 days after he and his friends went on a boating trip to Horn Island for the July 4th holiday. From Washington, this is NPR News. A South Carolina coroner finds that actor Hayden Panettiere died from an accidental overdose involving fentanyl and other drugs. The Grammy and Golden Globe-nominated actor died last month. She was 36 years old. A federal court is clearing the way for the U.S. Fish and Wildlife Service and SpaceX to move ahead with a land swap in South Texas, where the objections of tribal and environmental groups. Under the arrangement, SpaceX gets 715 acres of wildlife refuge land in exchange for parcels of privately held land. Critics warn a land swap could have implications for public lands across the U.S. The country singer Ella Langley has set a new all-time Billboard chart record. NPR Stephen Thompson reports she's taken the throne from Mariah Carey, though perhaps not for long.
6: This week, Ella Langley's Choosin' Texas is the number one song in the country.
7: He's choosin' Texas, I can tell.
6: The track has now spent 23 weeks on top of the Billboard Hot 100. That's never been done before. Last winter, Mariah Carey reached 22 weeks at number one with All I Want for Christmas Is You. That song returned to the top of the charts during the most recent holiday season. And it's a hit every December, so Langley has her work cut out for her in the weeks to come. If Choosin' Texas can't rack up a bunch more weeks on top of the charts, Ella Langley may soon find herself re-gifting the all-time record right back to pop music's Queen of Christmas. Stephen Thompson, NPR News.
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9: Good afternoon. 4:06 on this first day proper of fall. We had a high of 66 today, lows in the mid-40s tonight, and another beautiful sunny fall day tomorrow, 67 degrees. And thank you for tuning in. This is your classical companion, WMHT. I'm Charlotte Wilson. I've got Stravinsky's wonderful Firebird for you shortly. That's the one with the infernal dance. And we continue right now with this famous little Debussy, Clair de Lune.

Thomas Vacheri, the pianist there, playing Debussy's famous little Clair de Lune, originally published as his Promenade Sentimentale, Sentimental Promenade in 1890. He changed the name after a poem by Verlaine when he published them again in 1905. You're tuned to your classical companion, WMHT. It's Stravinsky's famous first ballet. Next, for the Ballet Russe in 1910, about the old Russian legend of the Firebird who helps the prince to defeat the evil Kostya the magician and free the maidens from the curse. Opening on the Primordial Dawn, the 1919 suite here, Pavel Yevi conducts.

0: fabulous infernal dance, the N. Stravinsky's Firebird, the suite of 1919. That was Pavel Yavi conducting the Cincinnati Symphony Orchestra. Hope you enjoyed that. This is your classical companion, WMHT. Got one of Handel's most beautiful arias after the break, and then one of the great child prodigies of all time, more on Rossini in just a few minutes.
1: 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I'm Valerie Kaler. 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

tenor Rolando Villazon singing that famous aria from Handel's Xerxes. Opera My Fou, Xerxes rhapsodizing about the beautiful shade of a plane tree in the hot summer sun with Paul McCreesh and the Gabrielli consort and players. On this first day proper of fall on your classical companion WMHT, we're heading towards this Stabat Mater by a Sicilian baron. Beautiful in just over 10 minutes. In the meantime, precocious young Rossini, who not only wrote his 6 string sonatas at the age of just 12, but completed them all in the space, we're told, of just 2 days. This is number 2 in A major from Ensemble Explorations.

The A major string sonata number 2 by Yangros Sinu, the future opera composer, just 12 years old. That performance from Ensemble Exploration, the Explorations Ensemble, bringing us to this Sicilian baron I've been talking about next on WMHT. Very colourful family history. His father was executed by the Spanish at one point for backing the wrong side in one of those Sicilian revolutions. Very easy to find yourself on the wrong side. There were so many of them, weren't there? His name, Emanuele d'Astorga, writing his most famous work, his Stabat Mater for London, 1709. Selections here from the Balthasar Neumann Chorus in Freiburg Baroque.

0: There's a Beautiful Thing for a Busy Tuesday Afternoon, selections from the Stabat Mater, 1709, by the Sicilian Baron Emanuele da Storga. That was the Balthasar Neumann Chorus and Thomas Hengelbrock's Freiburg Baroque, bringing us almost to 5 o'clock on WMHT, almost time for the news.
1: Hispanic Heritage Month in the U.S. takes place from September 15th through October 15th. It was initially a week-long observance established by President Johnson, then expanded by President Reagan as a month-long celebration of the rich contributions of the Hispanic community. We'll mark the occasion with music by Baroque-era composers connected to Spain and Mexico on Sunday Baroque this weekend.
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0: The lovely slow movement from the Dvorak Violin Concerto, one of the greats for you in the music this hour. Beethoven writing for chorus, not always getting it right, but when he does, it's absolutely beautiful. The Beethoven Kyrie for your fifth with Beethoven at 5:30. And a piece written for the 1940 proms in London, doomed proms with the bombing of London by the Nazis. Quite a story behind William Alwyn's Overture to a Mask towards the end of the hour. Right now on WMHT, 5 o'clock, time for the news.
4: Live from NPR News in Washington, I'm Ryland Barton. President Trump says U.S. and Iranian officials held a three-hour meeting on the sidelines of the U.N. General Assembly today. NPR's Franco Ordonez reports that Trump spoke positively about reaching an agreement.
5: President Trump called it a very good meeting, saying he couldn't imagine why it wouldn't go well, considering their

0: options are, quote, potential greatness or obliteration. The meetings would have been going on about when Trump took the stage at the UN General Assembly and warned that he himself had a big decision to make, to, quote, make a deal or annihilate the Islamic Republic and drive them into hell with no chance of survival. The president didn't say how he plans to resolve the enduring conflict, but the three-hour meeting represents the most significant return to diplomacy since talks broke down earlier this summer over control of the Strait of Hormuz. Franco Ordonez, NPR News.
1: Meanwhile, President Trump's calling for a ban on exporting diesel fuel as record high prices impact farming and shipping ahead of the midterm elections. Analysts say the move could lower diesel prices for Americans in the short term, but would eventually raise prices across the world, including in the U.S. Israeli Prime Minister Benjamin Netanyahu took aim at New York City Mayor Zohran Mamdani ahead of the U.N. General Assembly. Mamdani doubled down on his call for Netanyahu to be arrested for alleged war crimes for Israel's conduct in its war in Gaza, as NPR's Kat Lonsdorf reports.
2: Netanyahu posted a short video in English on social media.
3: Shame on you, Mr. Mamdani.
2: Reiterating that he is coming to the United Nations later this week. Netanyahu's visit to New York for the UN General Assembly has been controversial. The International Criminal Court has an outstanding warrant for his arrest for alleged war crimes on civilians during Israel's war against Hamas in Gaza. Mamdani has repeatedly stated his belief that Netanyahu is a war criminal and that federal authorities should arrest him if he steps foot in New York. Netanyahu is scheduled to arrive Thursday morning for an address to the UN before heading back to Israel the same day. Kat Lonsdorf, NPR News, Tel Aviv.
1: Young Americans without college degrees are seeing one of the strongest job markets in decades. NPR's Windsor Johnston reports unemployment among workers aged 22 to 34 who don't have a degree is near a 20-year low.
4: The Burning Glass Institute says the job market looks much different for recent college graduates who are having a harder time finding work. Georgetown University economist Harry Holzer says one reason is the strength of the construction industry.
5: I do think the construction sector is strong right now. You know, all these data centers being built is creating a lot of jobs for skilled construction workers.
4: Holzer says more baby boomers are retiring from the skilled trades just as immigration slows. Windsor Johnston, NPR News.
1: The U.S. stock market held near its record high today after oil prices eased again. This is NPR News. A federal judge has struck down a Trump administration directive that would have barred some immigrants from accessing Head Start preschools plus other federal programs. The directive was already on hold, but the ruling makes the injunction permanent. The rule would have reclassified many federally funded social services, making them inaccessible to immigrants considered non-qualified aliens. Today marks the fall equinox. If your city is laid out according to the compass, you might see the sun align with the streets. NPR's Bill Chappell reports.
6: On the equinox, people flock to see sites like Chicago Hinge when the sun is framed by buildings. Jeff Boeing heads the Urban Planning Department at the University of Southern California. He traces grid designs like Chicago's back to ancient times.
7: A lot of cities, early cities, would be developed with these almost cosmic urban plans.
6: In Chicago, Michelle Nichols leads the Adler Planetarium's public programs. She says people still enjoy that connection to the skies.
8: We don't rely on these alignments to tell us things, but they are really great reminders that, hey, the sky really is still up there.
6: All you have to do, she says, is pay attention. Bill Chappell, NPR News.
1: It's harvest time in California wine country, but many growers are struggling to sell their grapes as Americans cut back on drinking. Farmers are tearing out their vineyards, selling their land, or planting other crops as they lose faith in the wine business. Many California growers can't find buyers as the industry produces more wine grapes than the market wants. Wine consumption is declining globally as people drink less. This is NPR News from Washington.
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10: And a very good evening to you. 5:06 on this fall evening on WMHT. Lows in the mid-40s tonight, and another day tomorrow exactly like today. Mostly sunny, high of 67 or so. And thank you for tuning in. This is your classical companion, WMHT. I'm Charlotte Wilson, one of Dvorak's most beautiful slow movements for you shortly, right after John Taverner's piece for the funeral of Princess Di. Here's the Winchester Cathedral Choir.

Song for Athena by John Taverner. That's the modern John Taverner, not the Renaissance one. That was the Winchester Cathedral Choir conducted by David Hill. Right here on your classical companion, WMHT. So, in 1879, Antonín Dvořák wrote a new violin concerto and dedicated this work, he said, to the great maestro Josef Joachim with the deepest of respect. The great maestro actually turned out to always be too busy to actually perform it, so somebody else did. Eventually, a few years later, we're going to hear the lovely slow movement played here by Hilary Hahn.

0: The lovely adagio from the Dvorak Violin Concerto, premiered 1883. That was Hilary Hahn on violin with Andres Orozco Estrada and the Frankfurt Radio Symphony, right here on your classical companion, WMHT. Battenbeck, your ears. I've got some plangent Sibelius string music for you after the break. And then this beautiful Beethoven Kyrie. Not often you hear Beethoven choral music, is it, for your fifth with Beethoven in just over 5 minutes?
1: 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I'm Valerie Keeler. 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

The Andante Festiva by Jean Sibelius. He originally wrote that for the anniversary of some famous Finnish sawmills in 1922. That performance from Nemijevi and the Göteborg Symphony Orchestra. Bringing us to 5:30 on WMHT. That's time for your fifth with Beethoven. And you know those massive, long concerts they went in for in those days. In December 1808, Beethoven mounted a programme that began with his fifth and sixth symphonies, a new piano concerto, number four, piano improvisations, the choral fantasy, and excerpts from this, his Mass in C. The lovely Kyrie here, sung by the Corydon singers.

Ludwig van Beethoven, the Kyrie from his Mass in C, 1808, sung there by the Corydon Singers and the Corydon Orchestra there, conducted by Matthew Best, for your Fifth with Beethoven tonight on WMHT, coming to you, as always, with your listener support. Thank you so much if that was you supporting our fall membership campaign. We're heading towards a peace with quite a history, almost lost for all time, thanks to the bombing of London by the Luftwaffe in 1940. In the meantime, this beautiful Baroque suite discovered by Michi Geig and his L'Orfeo Baroque by this German composer and harpsichordist Johann Caspar Ferdinand Fischer, publishing his Journal du Printemps, his Spring Journal, Opus 1 in 1695.

Suite number 6 from the Opus 1 Le Journal du Printemps 1695 by Johann Caspar Ferdinand Fischer in the world premiere recording there by the people who've dug that up, Michi Gaig and his L'Orfeo Baroque. Bringing us to 10 to 6 on WMHT, and this piece, Almost Lost for All Time, was going to be performed at the 1940 proms in London, but of course London got bombed by the Luftwaffe instead, and it disappeared, only to be dug up as recently as 1991 in the library of the London Symphony. William Alwyn's Overture to a Mask, Richard Hickox conducts.

0: William Alwyn's Overture to a Masque, composed for the 1940 Proms, lost until 1991. That was Richard Hickox conducting the London Symphony Orchestra. Bringing us almost to 6 o'clock on WMHT, almost time for the news.
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0: I've got a piece with a personal connection in the music this hour, the piece that persuaded me to pick up the cello and playing it for you in half an hour. Possibly the most famous of all incidental music written by Henry Purcell, with a certain famous tune that Benjamin Britten used to such great effect in his Young Person's Guide to the Orchestra and the Father of the String Quartet at his finest. Yes, one of Joseph Haydn's most bold and brilliant around 7:30, if you're still tuned in. All that and the music and more right now on WMHT, 6 o'clock, time for the news.
3: Live from NPR News in Washington, I'm Ryland Barton. In an address to the United Nations, President Trump bucked international norms when talking about U.S. military operations in Venezuela earlier this year. To the victor belong the spoils, Trump said, referring to U.S. control of Venezuelan oil. NPR's Deepa Shivram has more.
4: The U.S. operations in Venezuela resulted in the arrest of the country's former leader, Nicolas Maduro. Recently, Trump's administration announced a deal with Venezuela that allows the U.S. to take control of 65 billion barrels of oil reserves. Trump spoke about how, as a result of those military operations, the U.S. has obtained more control of the world's oil supply. He said U.S. actions are proof the U.S. will use military means to secure national interests. But Trump saying, quote, to the victor belong the spoils, is a contradiction to the principles of the U.N. and of U.S. foreign policy tradition to not explicitly connect foreign intervention to the acquisition of resources.

0: sources. Deepa Shivaram, NPR News, Washington.
1: Utah Republican Senator John Curtis is asking the Judiciary Committee to investigate the business and personal relationships of Donald Trump Jr. with foreign nationals. He said recent reports raise questions about foreign access to the family of the sitting president. NPR's Eric McDaniel has more.
2: The letter is notable from a red state Republican during a midterm election season. In it, Curtis called attention to what he described as Trump Jr.'s active promotion of family-backed cryptocurrency ventures, international real estate deals involving direct meetings with foreign heads of state, and his reported investments in defense contracting. ProPublica reported last week that parts of Trump Jr.'s wedding on a private island were paid for and attended by a Russian oligarch close to Vladimir Putin. NPR has not independently confirmed the reporting. Prior to the letter, Curtis posted to social media criticizing the wedding party gift. The Judiciary Committee has not signaled whether it will act on his request. Eric McDaniel, NPR News, Washington.
1: The former head of the U.S. Forest Service under the first Trump administration is speaking out against a controversial reorganization of the agency happening now under the current administration. NPR's Kirk Sigler reports former staffers argue the plan will amount to the dismantling of the country's primary wildfire agency.
3: The Forest Service, along with its parent agency, the U.S. Agriculture Department, are undergoing a massive reorganization, including the closure of 7 regional offices, research stations, and the relocation of its headquarters from Washington, D.C. to Utah. Vicki Christensen was a Trump appointee who ran the agency from 2018 to 2021.
4: The reduction in the federal workforce without any real specific strategy is concerning.
3: In a press call organized by environmental groups, Christensen said the broader reorg of the Forest Service is misguided and lacking any accountability from Congress. The USDA has defended it in statements to NPR, saying it will make the agency more efficient. Kirk Sigler, NPR News.
1: The S&P 500 edged down a fraction today. 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DoorDash will pay $131.5 million to settle claims that it underpaid delivery workers in New York City. Mayor Zohran Mamdani announced the agreement. City Hall described the deal as the largest worker settlement in its history. In a statement, DoorDash admitted errors, saying, quote, simply put, we screwed up. Researchers have discovered a new species they're calling the fire amoeba. As NPR's Ari Daniel reports, it can grow and replicate at temperatures never seen for complex organisms.
5: The fire amoeba was found in a tributary of Lassen Volcanic National Park in Northern California. It can replicate at temperatures up to 145 degrees Fahrenheit and continue moving up to 147 degrees. New records for a complex cell.
6: It wasn't so much the incremental amount that this record was broken by as much as the proof that it was possible.
5: Syracuse University microbiologist Angela Oliverio and her team observed the fire amoeba has ways of keeping its proteins and membranes stable at higher temperatures. The discovery might be used to create heat-resilient crops and drugs. Ari Daniel, NPR News.
1: An amateur archaeologist has discovered a significant hoard of Roman silver coins in western Germany. Oliver Riedel found 934 Roman silver denarii in a field near Wesseling, south of Cologne. Experts believe the coins were buried deliberately in the 2nd century AD. The pay of Roman legionnaires provides a reference for the hoard's value, though its exact worth remains unclear. This is NPR.
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8: And a very good evening to you. 6:06 this fall evening on WMHT. The nights are closing in, aren't they? Lows in the mid-40s tonight and much the same tomorrow as today. Mostly sunny, highs in the mid to late 60s. And thank you for tuning in. Nothing but the music for the rest of the evening here on WMHT. I'm Charlotte Wilson. Got this beautiful Hungarian tone poem for you shortly, and talking of Hungarian, it's a famous Csárdás next. Button back, here he is.

Did that get your blood moving? The Monty Char d'Arche, Vittorio Monti, played there by the amazing Tasman Little with John Lenihan on piano, right here on your classical companion, WMHT, still in Hungary. It's the 24-year-old Koldai, next, 1906, still a student at the Music Academy in Budapest, writing this little piece for violin and piano that he immediately relegated to a bottom drawer and didn't think of again until Toscanini wanted something for orchestra in 1928, and he exhumed it and arranged it for orchestra. Summer Evening, in this performance from Joan Faletta and the Buffalo Phil.

0: Summer Evening by Zoltán Kodály, originally a student piece, rewritten there for Toscanini in 1928. That was Joan Folletta and the Buffalo Phil. Right here on your classical companion, WMHT, we're heading towards Clara Schumann's Oh So Passionate Piano Sonata and the piece that made me pick up the cello right after the break.
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The great Lynn Harrell there in the Forêt Elegy for cello and the orchestration there, obviously, that was Ricardo Chailly in the Berlin Radio Symphony. Yes, that's the piece that made me pick up the cello. It was all I could play for ages. This is your classical companion, WMHT. Talking of passion, we're heading towards this wonderfully passionate Scottish Rhapsody in just over 5 minutes. In the meantime, Clara Schumann's one and only piano sonata from the early years of her marriage to Robert, the opening allegro here, played by Isidor Kerner-Mason.

pianist Isida Kanamason, the eldest of those Kanamason siblings, and her lovely album of the music of Clara Schumann, that was the opening allegro of Schumann's Piano Sonata in G minor, bringing us to this Scottish Rhapsody to close out the hour on WMHT by John Blackwood McEwan, Sir John Blackwood McEwan, Principal of the Royal Academy of Music in London, first composer to be recorded on the gramophone in England, Prince Charlie. This is subtitled. It's performed here by the wonderful Rachel Barton Pine with the Scottish Chamber Orchestra.

0: Rachel Barton Pine on violin playing the Scottish Rhapsody, Prince Charlie Scottish Rhapsody by John Blackwood McEwen, 1891, in a Scottish performance there. That was the Scottish Chamber Orchestra, conducted by Alexander Platt. Bringing us almost to 7 o'clock on WMHT. Stay tuned. I have Henry Purcell's Abdelaziz with a tune that you might well recognise right after the break. And we're heading towards the father of the string quartet. Yes, Papa Haydn at his finest in just over half an hour.
1: 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I'm Valerie Keeler. 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
0: Just gone 7 o'clock on WMHT. I've got a little tintinabulation for you shortly. That's Arvo Pärt's description of his style. Also the lovely Bach flute sonata in E and the father of the string quartet at his finest. More on Joseph Haydn in 1788 in just over half an hour. In the meantime, you know that tune that Benjamin Britten used to such great effect in his Young Person's Guide to the Orchestra? He poached it from this. Henry Purcell's Abdelaziz of 1676. Don't miss the rondo. Up second.

Henry Purcell's Abdelaza, his collaboration with Afrobane, 1676, that performance from Thomas Hengelbrock and the Freiburg Baroque. Did you get that? Second movement, Rondo, that's the tune that Benjamin Britten uses to such great effect in his Young Person's Guide to the Orchestra. Bringing us into the 7 o'clock hour this fall evening on WMHT. The evenings are closing in, aren't they? We're heading towards the lovely Bach flute sonata. You might recognise it, written for a king. In the meantime, tintinnabulation. That's how Arvo Pärt described his own style, and nowhere represented better than this, the first ode from his Canon of Repentance, 1997.

0: Arvo Pärt, the Estonian composer, so characteristic. That was the first ode from Pärt's Canon of Repentance, 1997, in an Estonian performance, the Estonian Philharmonic Chamber Choir, conducted by Tonu Kaljuste, right here on your classical companion, WMHT. Don't go anywhere, I've got one of the most beautiful flute sonatas of the entire Baroque right after the break.
1: Hispanic Heritage Month in the U.S. takes place from September 15th through October 15th. It was initially a week-long observance established by President Johnson, then expanded by President Reagan as a month-long celebration of the rich contributions of the Hispanic community. 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
0: Dusk on 720 on WMHT. So in 1740, C.P.E. Bach, the second son, got a job with King Frederick the Great in Potsdam, the flute-playing king, and Johann Sebastian thought, better visit the boy, coming out with this for the king, his lovely flute sonata in E, played by Jean-Pierre Rampal and friends.

Johann Sebastian Bach's lovely E major flute sonata for the flute playing King Frederick the Great, 1741. That was Jean-Pierre Rampal on flute with Trevor Pinnock and Roland Pidou. Bringing us to 735 and one of the father of the string quartet's finest next, written for his concertmaster, who was a particularly brilliant Hungarian violinist by the name of Johann Tost. And we can tell how brilliant he was because of the difficulty of this first violin part. Joseph Haydn's Opus 54, No. 3, the string quartet in E major, played here by the Lindsay String Quartet.

0: Joseph Haydn's string quartet in E, his opus 54, number 3, one of the Tost quartets written for his concertmaster Johann Tost in 1788, that performance from the Lindsay string quartet. And that's all from me for the moment, Charlotte Wilson on WMHT. Thank you so much for your company. I've got Johann Sebastian Bach for you tomorrow, one of the great keyboard partitas, and it's coming up to 8 o'clock now. Have a lovely evening. Bye-bye.
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3: When you were growing up, did you have younger siblings who kind of insinuated themselves into situations? 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From APM, American Public Media, this is Performance Today. I'm Valerie Kaler, youngest of six. Yep, it was me. I was the nudge. In this piece, Carl Nielsen gives voice to that pain-in-the-neck mischief maker with a snare drum, who interrupts and pesters and interjects its way into the clarinet solos in an uncomfortably familiar way. We'll hear Carl Nielsen's clarinet concerto later this hour. Clarinetist Martin Frost goes head-to-head with the mischievous snare drum later this hour. Right now, here he is with something a lot less snarky and a lot more lovesick. Oblivion by Astor Piazzolla. Richard Tognetti leads the Australian Chamber Orchestra with Martin Frost taking the achingly beautiful melody.